0: Dreamers and the Teenage Vows of Love for Eileen and Frank in Carmel, New York.
1: Cool Bobby B, top three.
0: Cool Bobby B and the top three for Cool Bobby D and Mary Dorn in Aurora, Illinois with the classics. And number three, it's Cinderella.

classics on the doo-wop stop. Here's the number two doo-wop for cool Bobby D and Mary Dorn. It's the Devotions. I'm sensing a theme right here. And Rip Van Winkle.

Oceans Brothers and Sisters, number two for Cool Bobby D and Mary Dorn in Aurora, Illinois. Here's the number one doo-wop. One more time for the Monotones and the legend of Sleepy Hollow.

0: Bob the Dells and the Drifters in it for Southside Chicago Joe on the new Op Stop with Cool Bobby B and the toll-free telephone line 1-866-D-O-O-W-O-P-P.
1: Cool Bobby B, top three.
0: It's a top three for Sherry Hill in McLeansboro, Illinois, and her husband Don. At number three, it's Bertha Tillman.

Justin Harris and the Sharps, number two for Sherry Hill and her husband Don in McLeansboro, Illinois. At number one, Big John and the Philadelphians in My Love, My Love.

0: the Philadelphians on the doo-wop stop.
1: Cool Bobby B, top three.
0: Hey, we're counting down top three for Jerry Steinmetz in Lake Worth, Florida. Jerry, thanks for dialing us up toll-free, 1-866-DOOP, 1-866-DOOPP. Number three, the Riviera's Do It, Moonlight's.

Johnson wrote it and performed it with the Flamingos in Lovers Never Say Goodbye. Here's the number one doo-wop for Jerry Steinmetz. In Lake Worth, Florida, Bill Baker and the Five Satins to the aisle. Hey.

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1: Pennsylvania, 1957. An intruder breaks the flimsy lock on a radio station's transmitter room, boosts the power to a million watts, and starts broadcasting street corner doo-wop records throughout the eastern seaboard. Before the authorities could apprehend him, he sneaks out the back door into rock and roll history. He's wanted to this day. The voice you hear today is the same voice heard back in 1957. It is for that reason the origination point of this broadcast cannot be disclosed. Ladies and gentlemen, the cool Bobby B. Doo-Wop Stop.

0: Beach on the new op stop for Eddie in Kingsport, Tennessee. And that's Crazy for You.
1: Cool Bobby B, top three.
0: Cool Bobby B here, counting down the top three new ops for Warren Crease in Grant, Florida. At number three, The Paradox and Never Again.

Skyliners on the doo-wop stop. And here's the number one doo-wop for Chipolo Dave. And Dave Pavoto in Chipolo, Texas. The Slades had the original version, but the Shields covered it up with a bigger hit. Their version of You Cheated on the doo-wop stop. All

The Shields, and that's number one for Chipotle Dave. Cool Bobby B here. Love to play your top three doo-wops. All you got to do is dial me up on the toll-free telephone line, 1-866-DOOWOP. 1-866-DOOWOPP. It's toll-free for Jim and Carl Farrell. In Cowan, West Virginia, Brooklyn Bridge with Johnny Maestro, and you'll never walk alone.

0: Frank and Lyle and the Teenagers for Connie Carlton in Newark, New Jersey. Cool Bobby B on the Doo-Wop Stop, 1-866-DOOWOP. 1-866-DOOWOPP.
1: Cool Bobby B, top three.
0: We got the top three for our number one doo-wopper, Diana, in Arlington, Virginia, with the Concords. At number three, it's called...

time. Those were the passions and the platters. That's going out to Steve Gargillo in Bethlehem, Pennsylvania. He's dedicating it to his late wife of 57 years, Georgianne. Steve, thanks for doo-wopping with us in Bethlehem. Cool Bobby B here. For Justin Coons in Middlebury, Vermont, here's Barry and the Tamerlanes.

0: Tamberlane's on the new op stop.
1: Pennsylvania, 1957. An intruder breaks the flimsy lock on a radio station's transmitter room, boosts the power to a million watts, and starts broadcasting street corner doo-wop records throughout the eastern seaboard. Before the authorities could apprehend him, he sneaks out the back door into rock and roll history. He's wanted to this day. The voice you hear today is the same voice heard back in 1957. It is for that reason the origination point of this broadcast cannot be disclosed. Ladies and gentlemen, the cool Bobby B. Doo-Wop Stop.

this 11th hour melody and the Moonlight Cocktails doing it for our loyal do-oppers in Wappinger Falls, New York. That's for Augie and Donna. For Finley Merritt, do-opping with us right now in Stroudsburg, Pennsylvania. Here are the Fleetwoods. Mm-hmm.

The Flamingos for Terry Young and his wife, celebrating and commemorating their very first dance together. I only have eyes for you. On the Doo-Wop Stop with Cool Bobby B, toll-free telephone line 1-866-DOOWOP. 1-866-DOOWOP. For Kevin Z in New York City, here's a salute to

3. On the new Op Stop, we got the top 3 new ops for Roger from Long Neck High School, the class of 1960, sending it out to his cross-country classmate Diane in Santa Barbara, California. At number 3, Too Soon to Know, Low Flamingos.

the new Opsop. Number one for Roger from the Long Neck High School class of 1960 to his cross-country classmate Diane in Santa Barbara, California. It's the Miracles featuring Smokey Robinson and Who's...

Those are the Ovations and the Day We Fell in Love on the Doo-Wop Stop of the Great Sound of Vocal Group Harmony for Dan McHugh in Philadelphia. An incredible record by the Blue Notes, If You Love Me, on the Doo-Wop Stop. Yeah.

0: but I see by the old clock on the wall, hey, that's just about all. Time to walk on the new op stop, get a pack of a stack of wax, and make tracks. So like the farmer said when he fell off the wagon, I gotta hit the road.
1: Boom, boom, boom.
0: Cool Bobby B and the Cool Bobby B Doo-Wop Stop are registered trademarks of Cool Bobby B Radio Syndication LLC. All copyright trademarks and all of the rights in the program have been the sole and exclusive property of Cool Bobby B and the Doo-Wop Stop. A big thank you to the main man, the guy that keeps it entirely together, baby. He keeps us organized. That's Ken Mullen. Thanks to Ed Mann and Jim Manning in Hollywood, California. 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Thanks for listening. Thanks for making us the number one doo-wop show in the world. Till next time, this is Cool Bobby B saying stay cool, everybody. Oh.

0: might not have heard about MDT, but it's all around us. It's in neighbourhoods where you least expect it. And MDT is more prevalent on the streets than ever, and it won't be long before you're doing it too.
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0: bars in Hollywood that can be hard to find and have them signed.
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2: It is the Cocktail Nation, not powered by AI. Have you noticed that the letters AI are overused to the point of ridiculous? It's overused in commercials, corporate life, the news. A company can take a product that has existed for 20 years, add a chatbot, change the packaging, and suddenly announce that they're leading the artificial intelligence revolution. Back in the atomic age, every product was scientifically designed. Today, everything is AI-powered. I'm just waiting for the day when my martini shaker tells me it's analyzed my drinking habits and recommends I switch to a healthier lifestyle, preferably after happy hour. This week on the Cocktail Nation, we're heading into the deep space with a mysterious encounter that left one man questioning everything he knew. We'll uncover a Cold War spy story from the atomic age, open the pages of Lounge Life magazine for Hollywood romance and retro design, and explore why the vinyl revival continues to keep music alive, plus tiki sounds, beach vibes, and all the sophistication that you expect from the world of the Cocktail Nation. So pour yourself a drink, settle into your favorite chair, and join us for another journey into the lounge lifestyle. This is Cocktail Nation, and this is Combustible Edison.

0: Indoctrination with the Martini Kings and the Lonely Bull, one of my most favourite bands. Lounge leader Coop Cooper with you. Great to have you along this evening as we kick back with the cocktail jazz and the lounge tunes, the vintage vibe that I love to bring you, and of course, Deep Space Confidential.
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2: Couldn't have been over 4 feet high.
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4: Green?
3: Yes, sir. Oh, boy, we're sure glad you came along. We were really scared.
5: I am the Martian ambassador. We come in peace. We come in peace. We come in peace.
0: Tonight on the Cocktail Nation, we stop into the quiet desert town of Socorro, New Mexico. April 24th, 1964, a day that turned a respectable police officer into the center of one of the most compelling UFO cases that's ever been recorded. Officer Lonnie Zamora was chasing a speeding car when he heard a loud roar and saw a flash of fire in the distance. Thinking it was an explosion, he abandoned the chase and drove toward the blast site. What he found defied explanation. On a rocky plateau, Zamora saw a white egg-shaped craft resting on two legs. Two small figures in metallic suits stood beside it, child size, but unmistakably humanoid. When they noticed him, they quickly moved behind the craft. Suddenly, the object lifted with a burst of flame, silently rose into the sky and accelerated away. Zamora radioed for backup in panic. When officers arrived, they found physical evidence, scorched bushes, imprinted landing marks, and metal fragments fused into the soil. Project Blue Book investigated thoroughly. They interviewed Zamora repeatedly, searched for hoaxes, and examined the site. Their conclusion? Unexplained.
6: Mr. Zamora, after coming upon this object, just what did happen?
7: I went up that little road for about half a mile, I guess. Came up to this little parking deal there on the side of the road, and I caught a glance out the window, looked to my left, and seen this white object on the ground. So I thought it might be a car that had turned over.
6: Uh-huh.
7: So I was the real big Harry going out there to investigate, thought maybe somebody would be hurt. That time I saw this white egg-shaped looking object.
6: It looked something like an egg, you mean?
7: Yeah, from the distance I was, it looked like an egg to me.
0: What makes the case particularly powerful is Zamora's reputation. He was respected, sober, and known for his honesty. He gained nothing from the encounter and in fact wished it had never occurred. The Lonnie Zamora incident remains one of the most solid UFO cases of the 1960s, complete with credible witnesses, physical traces, and no rational explanation.
3: Aren't you going to do anything about the little green men? This may be a whole invasion.
8: All we wish to do is protect ourselves.
9: Everything possible is being done to establish further contact with our astronauts. As soon as we have any word, you will be notified.
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0: 5 and Hypnocoin, also played Mark Riddle, Goddess of the Moon, and 2 from Mr. Moai and the Tiki Heads, Road to Caliente and Martinique. Lounge Life magazine is your free retro magazine you can check out, free to download and enjoy. 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This week in Lounge Life, we look back at the forgotten Hollywood romance before Vivien Leigh became Scarlett O'Hara. Gone with the Wind, she starred alongside Laurence Olivier in a little-known film called 21 Days. Made while their legendary love affair was beginning, the film was shelved by producer Alexander Korda and became a forgotten piece of Hollywood history. It captures two future icons on the brink of superstardom, a glimpse of glamour, romance and intrigue from Hollywood's golden age. And the modern home is getting a vintage makeover. This week, Lounge Life magazine, looking at the return of retro design, where some cold minimalism is being replaced by warm woods, bold patterns, vintage glassware and rooms that actually tell a story. It seems the ultimate luxury today isn't having a perfect home, it's having one with a little history, character and soul. 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
0: This week, the story of the spy who gave away atomic secrets. On July 20, 1950, Harry Gold stood in a Philadelphia courtroom and pleaded guilty to passing America's atomic secrets to the Soviet Union. Now, Gold wasn't a glamorous James Bond-style spy. He was a quiet, bespectacled chemist who, for more than 15 years, served as a courier for the Soviet intelligence. Gold's role was simple, but vital. He met contacts in parks, train stations and hotel lobbies, collecting secret documents and technical information before passing them on to Soviet handlers. During World War II, one of his most important contacts was British physicist Klaus Fuchs, who had worked on the Manhattan Project developing the atomic bomb. Gold also met Army machinist David Greenglass, who supplied information from the secret laboratories of Los Alamos. Now, when British authorities arrested Fuchs in early 1950, he eventually identified Gold as his courier. Arrested just months later, Gold confessed in extraordinary detail, providing investigators with over 100 pages describing his activities. His admissions unraveled one of the largest Soviet espionage networks operating in America, leading investigators to Greenglass and ultimately to Julius and Ethel Rosenberg. Despite telling the court he deeply regretted his actions, Gold was sentenced to 30 years in prison. He would serve just over 15 years before being released. And it's a reminder that behind the cocktail parties, the chrome fin Cadillacs of the 1950s, lurked a world where the neighbor next door might just have been working from Moscow.
1: Well, that's about it, Stuff fans. We'll have more for you at another time. Thank you.
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1: Hello there, hello. Hello, can you hear me? I'll assume that somehow or other you've tuned in.
0: Coop Cooper on the Cocktail Nation.

clock strikes cocktail time in the penthouse suite. 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The lights are soft and low in his swank retreat. While below, a striking beauty parks her car. The elevator gently glides to the 15th floor.

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Espionage loses out in the swank retreat. As two romantic spies, completely mesmerized, indulge in their top secret interlude.

0: Destination Tiki Delights, Shaken Not Stirred, Tikiaki Orchestra and Sushi. Now, a man who I know listens to the show from time to time, Mr. Lucky, Pierre Merkel, who many would remember from the 1990s swing scene out of San Francisco, I read that he's selling his 1961 Chrysler, the 300G, that beautiful red car. He's got about $49,000 on it if you'd like to buy it. And I'm not too sure what the story is as to why he's selling this car. And I wrote to him, I said, man, this car is you. I don't know how you can sell this car, but there's obviously reasons around that. But I'm sad to see that, and I hope that doesn't mean anything bad for Mr. Lucky that he's having to sell this car. But what an iconic car. I just absolutely love that one. I would consider buying it and sending it out to Australia if the cost wasn't so prohibitive to bring a car over from overseas. It's a little bit on the crazy side when you're trying to import a car, and a whole lot of trouble as well when it comes to getting all of the paperwork done and all that stuff that comes from a country that is perhaps a little bit overgoverned. It's Coop Cooper with you for the Gokta Nation as we bring you all the lounge and exotica and news from across the globe.
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0: Yes, if you write to me anytime, I will write back to you. Email thecocktailnation@gmail.com. This one from Bill from Chattanooga says, Dear Coop, I've been listening to Cocktailnation for years, and every time I hear one of those warm sounds of lounge and exotica and jazz drifting through the speakers, I'm reminded why vinyl collecting is such a special hobby. There's something very magical about searching through old records. You never know what you're going to find. Hiding in a dusty crate at a record store, a garage sale or a flea market, one person's forgotten album can become another person's treasure. Anyway, the great thing about collecting vinyl, you're not just collecting music, you're collecting memories, artwork, and a little piece of history. Every record has a story. Maybe it was played at a cocktail party in 1962. Maybe it sat on a bachelor pad shelf overlooking a city skyline. Or maybe it spent

0: 50 years waiting for someone new to discover it. So tonight, as the needle drops and the room fills with sounds of another era, raise a glass to the collectors, the crate diggers, and everyone keeping the vinyl dream alive. The music spinning, Bill from Chattanooga. Thank you so much, Bill. In fact, I was actually going through my vinyl collection just the other day, and I found an album that I picked up years ago, an original Martin Denny Exotica single. And I was looking at this album, and you know, and it's a bit rough around the edges. The paper's kind of peeling a little bit, but I just thought to myself, isn't that amazing? I wonder who had this record before me, and yeah, where did they play it? Did they play it at a backyard luau? I don't know, but it's a marvelous piece of history to hold in your hand. Let's take a look at the World of Swank gig guide. Lots of things coming up. We've got the September 13 Bay Theatre event, the exclusive screening of Don of Tiki with the Tiki Aki Orchestra performing. October 1, Circa Caliente, Mid-Century Monster. Dita Von Teese is coming to Sydney in August, and October 25, Monsters and Mai Tais at Tonga Hut. If you've got a gig too, I'd love to hear from you. Email thecoctonation@gmail.com and we'll put it on the radio for you. The world rewards confidence and bravado, but history remembers character.
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0: The next time you think you can illegally handle your mobile phone while driving and get away with it, think again. Phone detection cameras are now in operation. 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

0: It's 10:15.
1: We got it all. We got it all. We got it all for you.
2: I work for Mawson's and they're a fantastic company to work for. They're really supportive of their staff and they're really involved in the community. It's an honour to be able to be collaborating with them, producing great products and being such a great team.
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3: 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Hey, tosser, you know it's wrong. 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Don't be a tosser. Put it in the bin.
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1: 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The roundabout sign means slow down and prepare to give way. So as you're approaching a roundabout, you must slow down and if necessary stop and give way to traffic already on the roundabout. When there is a safe gap in the traffic, enter the roundabout. You must also indicate left when exiting. Remember, slow down and give way to traffic already on the roundabout. The road is there to share.
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0: Truck owners and drivers could soon have a whole lot more info at their disposal about their vehicle's wheels and tyres. Maxion Wheels has just unveiled new sensor technology that captures all the key data from a heavy vehicle's wheels and tyres and then shares that data to both the driver and to the fleet. It's known as MaxSmart, and the system uses kinetic energy from the wheel's motion to continuously power the sensors that are collecting and communicating wheel load, clamp force to the axle, and tyre pressure and temperature information.
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3: Back in 1849, a Victorian barley farmer began brewing his own beer in a small wooden shack at the back of his farm. For 15 years he toiled with barley, hops and yeast, trying to ferment that perfect brew. But he never got it right. And then he died. So we bought up the land in Pyramid Hill at a very cheap price and built a magnificent pub. And today that's the very same pub that brings you great hospitality along with that glorious Carlton Draft. What a lovely story. Good friends and good company. You'll find it all at the Victoria Hotel, Pyramid Hill.
0: Right around Australia, you're listening to Overnight Country with Sean Eisen. This is Deep Purple with, well, one of my favourite tracks of theirs. It's called Space Truckin'. Deep Purple, of course, were the band that were famous for the Hammond organ. Had a spinny speaker in the bottom of it to give that wah-wah sound. Amazing.

0: The MGZS is classified as a small, but not the smallest, SUV. Other competitors include the Mitsubishi ASX, the Hyundai Kona, and the Honda HR-V. One option for the MG is an all-electric powertrain. It's a smart-looking car, has good features and safety credentials. Its range is stated at 260 kilometres, which is similar to the Nissan Leaf EV. The Hyundai Kona has a bigger battery and a very good range of about 480 kilometres, but the top-spec Hyundai will cost over $71,000 to get on the road. The MG currently has a drive-away price of just under $44,000. Buying a car usually has some compromises. It's not hard to see that, as Australia is a highly urbanised country, many would accept charging one to three times a week in order to save some $27,000 on the purchase price. I'm David Brown.
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Kiss. This next song is a request for Blake and Kayla. G'day.

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6: This is Sean Eisen with you, and I'm spinning only the best music from, well, I don't know, the 60s, 70s, 80s and all that. I don't know, I picked all this music carefully so that it's only the best. And here's a story of a relationship. It's called The 12 Days of Christmas. December 14, my dearest darling John, whoever in the world would dream of getting a real partridge in a pear tree? How can I ever express my pleasure? Thank you 100 times for thinking of me in this way. And December 15th, dearest John, today the postman brought your special gift. Just imagine, 2 turtle doves, I'm just delighted at your very thoughtful gift. They are just adorable. All my love, Agnes. And December 16th, dear John, oh, aren't you the extravagant one? Now I must protest. I don't deserve such generosity. 3 French hens, they are just darling. But I must insist, you've been too kind. All my love, Agnes. December 17th, dear John, today the postman delivered 4 calling birds. Now really, they are beautiful, but don't you think enough is enough? You are being far too romantic. December 18th, dearest John, what a surprise. Today the postman delivered 5 golden rings, 1 for every finger. You're just impossible, but I love it. Frankly, all those birds squawking were beginning to get on my nerves. December 19. Dear John, when I opened the door today, there were actually 6 geese laying on my front steps. So you're back to the birds again, huh? These geese are huge. Where will I ever keep them? The neighbours are complaining and I can't sleep through the racket. Please stop. Cordially, Agnes. December 20th. John, what's with you and those freaking birds? 7 swans are swimming? What kind of a damn joke is this? There's bird crap all over the house and they never stop the racket. I can't sleep at night and I'm a nervous wreck. It's not funny, so stop those freaking birds. December 21. Okay, Buster, I think I prefer the birds, but what the hell am I going to do with 8 maids a milking? It's not enough with all those birds and 8 maids are milking, but they had to bring their damn cows. There is manure all over the lawn and I can't move in my own house. Just lay off me, smart ass. Agnes. December 22.

0: to, hey, what are you, some kind of sadist? Now there's nine pipers playing, and Christ do they play. They've never stopped chasing those maids since they got here yesterday morning. The cows are getting upset and they're stepping all over those screeching birds. What am I going to do? The neighbours have started a petition to evict me. You'll get yours, Agnes. December 23, you rotten man. Now there's 10 ladies dancing. I don't know why I call those sluts ladies. They've been bawling those pipers all night long. Now the cows can't sleep and they've got diarrhoea. My living room is a river of poo. The Commissioner of Buildings has subpoenaed me to give cause why the building shouldn't be condemned. I'm calling the police on you, Agnes. December 24, listen, what's with those 11 lords a-leaping on those maids and ladies? Some of those broads will never walk again. Those pipers ran through the maids and have been doing it with the cows as well. All 23 of the birds are dead. They've been trampled to death. I hope you're satisfied, you rotten, vicious swine. Your sworn enemy, Agnes. December 25. Dear Sir, this is to acknowledge your latest gift of 12 fiddlers fiddling, which you have seen fit to inflict on our client, Miss Agnes McHolstein. The destruction, of course, was total. All correspondence should come to our attention. If you should attempt to reach Miss McHolstein at Happydale Sanitarium, the attendants have been instructed to shoot you on sight. With this letter, please find attached a warrant for your arrest. Cordially, Law Officers of Badger, Bender and Clo.
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2: Hi, Sean Eisen with you. 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Not the bad ticks, the biting ticks, the good ticks, ticks of a clock.
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0: Toot. Honk. I lost my truck horn sound effect here, so that'll have to do. This is Sean Eisen with you on Overnight Country. Think I can do better. Honk. How's that sound?
6: Hi, Warren H. Williams here. I hope you're enjoying my brand new album, Arnamara, which means good country in Western Aranda.

0: The Mercedes-Benz Unimog is being recalled over an issue that could affect the vehicle's lighting system. Only a total of 5 vehicles sold in Australia are affected, and the Mercedes-Benz Unimog recall is being overseen by the ACCC. The ACCC advising that the main cabin power supply cable connections may not have been tensioned correctly during production. This may result in a loss of power to the cabin and the failure of various systems, including lights, and this could cause a hazard to the vehicle occupants and other road users. Letters will be sent to owners of affected vehicles by Mercedes-Benz.
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Mama

0: Thanks for joining me tonight on Australia's number one overnight program. 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
0: 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You're tuned into Australia's highest rating overnight program with Sean Eisen. Here's the ultimate radio song. This is The Buggles with Video Killed the Radio Star. We're still here.

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0: That was Mark Barnhill with Dodge Ram Truck. Hi, thanks for tuning in. I hope you're enjoying the tunes as much as I am tonight. More coming up after this.
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0: How are you tonight? This is Sean Eisen, spinning the discs until 4 a.m. Here's the man himself, Meatloaf, with a Bat Out of Hell.

0: I drive a lot of cars, but sometimes something special comes along. Few cars are as stunning as the Corvette Stingray. It's a real head-turner. Note to self, though, don't buy this car unless you want to be the center of attention. We drove it around for the long weekend, and people stared everywhere we went. Others came up and just wanted to have a chat about it. If the stunning design doesn't engage you, the sound of the 6.2-litre V8 definitely will. Its exhaust burble is music to the ears. It's also exceptionally fast. Much faster than we want to explore on a double demerit weekend. However, for all its performance, it will happily potter around town without fuss. For a two-door sports car, it's relatively spacious and has a few practical features, like a removable roof and a place to store it in the rear boot. There's a slot for the phone between the seats and out of the way. The most practical feature is the ability to raise the suspension 30mm to negotiate speed bumps and gutters with ease. I have to say I have a huge smile on my face every time I drive the Corvette. It's full of personality and it's great knowing that sports cars like the Corvette Stingray are still available. This is Motoring Minute, I'm Brianna Fraser.
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0: If you've just tuned in, this is Overnight Country with Sean Eisen. I'll be back after these messages.
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0: 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Hi, Sean Eisen here, just tucking into the late night sandwiches and the 50th cup of coffee with you on Overnight Country. We're talking about blonde jokes, very popular, the old blonde jokes. I'm just going to start you off with some here. How do you sink a submarine full of blondes? Knock on the door. Why does a blonde only change her baby's nappies every month? The instructions say good for up to 20 pounds. What stops then goes, a blonde at a blinking yellow light. What's 5 miles long and has an IQ of 40? A blonde parade. What is the blonde's highest ambition in life? They want to be like Vanna White and learn the alphabet. What are the 6 worst years in a blonde's life? Third grade. What do UFOs and smart blondes have in common? You keep hearing about them, but never see any. How do you keep a blonde busy all day? Put her in a round room and tell her to sit in the corner. What do you do when a blonde throws a pin at you? Run. She's got a hand grenade in her mouth. And a very good morning to our local listeners on the Power Country Network on Lockington FM 88. This is Sean Eisen on Australia's highest rating late night radio show, bringing you the best music overnight. I'll be back after these messages.
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5: 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If you're feeling like a fine meal, the Tarbilk Cafe overlooking the reserve is open for lunch from Thursday through to Monday. Bookings are essential on the weekend. For more information or to book a table at the cafe, call 03 5794 2555. That's 03 5794 2555. Hartwig's Spare Parts stock the largest range of heavy truck spare parts outside the metropolitan area, with spares for all models including Western Star, Sterling, Freightliner, Mercedes-Benz and Nissan UD trucks. Hartwig's also stock a huge range of driveline parts to suit all American models, as well as Caterpillar, Cummins and Detroit. Open Monday to Friday, 7:30 till 7 p.m. and Saturdays 8 till 3 p.m. That's Hartwig's Spare Parts, 266 Hammond Avenue, Wagga, or phone 6937 8500. That's 6937 8500. Thanks for listening. 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

0: Try is a song that I wrote with Drew McAllister and Tamara Stewart. And apparently I always try. Well, that's what I always say whenever anybody gives me a compliment. I was talking with Rod, my producer, one day about the upcoming album, this album, and he said that the songs I'd already shown him were really good. And I said to him, "Well, I try." And Rod said, "Well, why don't you go write that song? You always say that you try," which I do. So I did. I took the idea to a co-writing session with Tamara and Drew. And on a balcony in the Blue Mountains, we came up with Try.
1: 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It also gives Volkswagen Truck and Bus its long-sought-after presence in North America. Troy Clark, President and CEO of Navistar, telling CNBC there were positives for both companies.
2: "We're participating in an industry where in the next 20 years will be tremendous change. This gives us the opportunity to collaborate on technology and economies of scale that are necessary for our company at this time."
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trucks mix the concrete as they drive to another job. 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

the highways bring the essential things for life. 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

0: That was Roger Bergen and Jackie Newton with a song called Truck Driver. This is Overnight Country with Sean Eisen. Now we'd better pay some bills, I think.
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0: How are you tonight? This is Sean Eisen, spinning the discs until 4 a.m.

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Hi, thanks for joining me. This is Sean Eisen, and a big hello to everyone out there listening on the road. Please drive safe, and let's see if I can help you get where you're heading.

0: Workers from the City of Darwin have received extensive training in maintaining and servicing hybrid vehicles. The council first embraced hybrid truck technology nearly a decade ago, and now, as more Hino hybrids join the fleet, the truck company has upped local training operations in the top end. Hino tell us the training included taking council workers through a diagnostics and product familiarisation course that focused on the hybrid battery unit. City of Darwin fleet manager Peter Newcomb said the training was very interesting and informative, especially as the city is about to add more new hybrid trucks to its fleet. He said the hybrids are saving ratepayers as much as 15% on truck fuel bills.
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This song is for Landon and Sophia. Hello, thanks for calling in. How are you? This track's for you.

0: Hey, g'day to everyone out there on the road tonight. 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
0: Don't touch that dial. I hate it when people say that. This is Sean Eisen with you until 4 a.m. This is the Fine Young Cannibals with Good Thing, which of course was from the film Tin Man. It apparently was launched, the album, The Raw and the Cooked, and didn't do so well. But then when it was featured in the film Tin Man, it took off big time.

0: Toyota RAV4 has been an outstanding sales success over the years, and now, since 2019, with the addition of the all-wheel drive hybrid version, it seems to tap into a growing market segment. We drove the GXL hybrid all-wheel drive version that combines a 2.5-litre Atkinson cycle four-cylinder petrol engine with an electric motor generator that drives through a six-step CVT. It provides the most powerful drivetrain in the range and combined maximum outputs of 160 kilowatts. The all-wheel drive system is provided by electric assistance to the rear wheels when necessary. Fuel economy is excellent, as you'd expect, at about 4.8 litres per 100 k's. 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The Hybrid GXL all-wheel drive is priced from around $42,900 plus the usual costs. I'm Rob Fraser.
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0: This is Sean Eisen on Australia's highest rating late night radio show, bringing you the best music overnight. I'll be back after these messages.
1: 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Back in 1849, a Victorian barley farmer began brewing his own beer in a small wooden shack at the back of his farm. 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
0: Don't touch that dial. I hate it when people say that. This is Sean Eisen with you until 4 a.m. Two men are sitting next to each other in an Irish-style pub in New York City, and they both order pints of Guinness. One of them turns to the other and says, "So where are you from then?" He says, "I'm from Ireland." The other one says, "Me too, I'll drink to that." And they both finish their pints and order two more. The guy says, "Where in Ireland are you from?" He says, "Dublin." The guy says, "Me too. I'll drink to that." So they both finish their pints and order two more. The guy says, "Where in Dublin are you from?" He says, "The east side." The guy says, "The east side? Me too. What a coincidence. I'll drink to that." They both finish their pints and order two more. The guy says, "Where on the east side are you from?" He says, "McDonough Street." "Me too," the guy says. "This is incredible. I'll drink to that." As the bartender pours them another two pints, another customer at the bar says to him, "That's amazing. I can't believe they're from the same street in Dublin. What's going on?" And the bartender laughs and says, "Oh, it's nothing amazing. It's just the Ferguson twins getting sloshed again." A very good morning to our local listeners on Holbrook FM 88 at Holbrook and Wentanong. Okay, time to pay some bills. I'll be back with you in a few moments.
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5: G'day, this is Colin Buchanan. You know, we're all heading for the mighty Tamworth Country Music Festival. It's on for 10 days, climaxing with the Country Music Awards of Australia. Hope to see you there.
0: Toot. Toot. Honk. I lost my truck horn sound effect here, so that'll have to do. This is Sean Eisen with you on Overnight Country. Think I can do better. Honk. How's that sound?
6: Hey, everybody, it's Jennifer Nettles, and here's my latest single, Me Without You.

0: The Australian Trucking Association has told the National Transport Commission that it should push for the abolition of heavy vehicle registration labels. The calls come in an ATA submission to the NTC in regards to the review of the PAYGO system for setting truck and bus charges. Western Australia recently removed the requirement for trucks to have registration labels, saying the move would save time and money for operators in that state. And the ATA Chief Executive Christopher Mellum agrees. He says operators should be allowed to pay their registration charges monthly, as this will help operators reduce the cash flow burden of high charges.
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And that was Love and Theft with Girls Look Hot in Trucks. Oh, and don't they? This song's for Anthony and Brooke. How you going?

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The great Suzy Quatro. Yeah, what a great way to start our Monday afternoon. Hope you had a great weekend, wherever you were, whatever you're doing. Thank you for having us on. 4 minutes past three, here's Australia's Own. Well, born overseas, we class him as ours. Here's Colin Hay from Men at Work and April Sun in Cuba.

0: I'll sing you this song. Please help me sing this one. This is where we all live, in this beautiful place.
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4: Following these simple rules will make using roundabouts easier. The roundabout sign means slow down and prepare to give way. So as you're approaching a roundabout, you must slow down and, if necessary, stop and give way to traffic already on the roundabout. When there is a safe gap in the traffic, enter the roundabout. You must also indicate left when exiting. Remember, slow down and give way to traffic already on the roundabout. The road is there to share.
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8: 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You'll see at a glance where something is grown, produced, made or packed. And a bar chart will show you its percentage of Australian ingredients. 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
1: Weather. Time to have a look at the all-important weather for tomorrow. Tomorrow, Tuesday, the 21st day of July, thanks to the Bureau of Meteorology, starting off in Perth. We've left Perth out today. The Bureau's gone a bit wobbly. We'll have to check that out. Adelaide tomorrow, partly cloudy and 17. Melbourne, partly cloudy and 16. Hobart, a shower 2 and 15. Looking at our nation's capital, Canberra tomorrow morning, frost followed by a mostly sunny day. Minus 2 tonight, a top tomorrow of 15. Sydney, mostly sunny 20. Mostly sunny for Newcastle, 21. Heading towards Queensland, Brisbane, a shower 2 and 22. For Darwin, sunny and 30. And finally for Alice Springs, mostly sunny tomorrow and 22 degrees. You're with ZFM, Power Country, Radio 16 and the Hume Travel Network. As we usually do at this time, let's say hi to all of our emergency services, our police, ambulance, fire, as well as our doctors and nurses, staff and residents in all nursing homes, and everyone listening, wherever you are, whatever you are doing. Thank you for having us on. Of course, school zones back in force today. School goes back for independent and Catholic schools today. Tomorrow, public schools. They have a staff development day, but they are catching them, so be careful, won't you? Right through till 4 o'clock this afternoon. Our feature for this afternoon, a gentleman celebrating 73 years today, Welsh-born Australian. He was the original lead singer of one of Australia's greatest bands. We'll tell you who that is in just a moment. 16 minutes past 3 to take us there. He's Billy Joe Spears.

0: A little bit of tear, of course, the one and only Burl Ives. Before that, Grinspoon and Just Ace. And we started with a classic from Billy Joe Spears and that 57 Chevrolet. 23 minutes past the hour of three. Let's have a look who our feature is for this hour.
1: Happy birthday, Julia. Happy birthday, Julia. Happy birthday.
0: Celebrating 73 years today. Happy birthday, Dave Evans. He was born on this day, the 20th of July, 1953, in Wales. Welsh-born Australian singer, the original lead singer of the Australian hard rock band AC/DC from 1973 to 1974, and sang on their debut single shortly before being replaced by the gentleman that celebrated a birthday last week, of course, Bon Scott. He went on to join the band Rabbit and was active into the early 1980s. He resumed a solo career shortly after in the year 2000. Of course, best known for the founding member of this group, here's AC/DC and Jailbreak.

murder. And the judge's gavel fell. Jury found him guilty. Gave him 16 years in

him

0: Yeah, you shook me all night long. Of course, celebrating the, 73rd birthday today of the original, frontman of Australia's own AC/DC. I'm talking of course, Dave Evans. You're with ZFM Power Country Radio 16 and the Hume Travel Network. 19 minutes to the hour of 4.
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0: 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You're with ZFM Power Country Radio 16 and the Hume Travel Network. Just reminding you, school zones current until 4 o'clock this afternoon. Of course, Pat Catholic and independent schools went back today. Public schools go back tomorrow. Approaching 12 minutes to the hour of 4. 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
2: A judge in the US has ruled a woman who texted her boyfriend knowing that he was driving can't be held partially responsible for an accident he caused. As we reported recently, a couple who were left with serious injuries after a car being driven by Kyle Best rammed into their motorcycle were also attempting to bring a lawsuit against his girlfriend. David and Linda Kubert claim Shannon Colonna was partly to blame for the accident allegedly caused when Mr. Best replied to a text from Miss Colonna. They say Miss Colonna knew he was driving when she said the text, and that contributed to the crash. Judge David Rand found Miss Colonna had no control over when or how Mr. Best would read and respond to the message and dismissed the lawsuit against her. Some would say common sense has prevailed. And our police officers certainly hear some funny excuses from motorists for speeding. One motorist stopped recently in the UK for not wearing a seatbelt told officers it was because he was trying to avoid a wasp in his car. Another driver caught on his phone claimed it was his wife's fault as she kept calling him. They don't beat the excuse I heard a police officer recall a couple of years ago, however. A speeding motorist claimed he was going fast in the rain to wash the underneath of his car. Unbelievable. 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
5: 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Drivers must obey the school zone speed limit of 40 kilometres per hour between the school zone and end school.

0: school zones. Drivers must obey the school zone speed limit of 40 kilometres per hour between the school zone and end school zone signs. The school zone speed limit applies on New South Wales government school days and during the times on the school zone sign. School zone hours are normally 8 a.m. until 9:30 a.m. and then 2:30 p.m. until 4 p.m. School zones are enforceable on all New South Wales government school days. 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

Yes, welcome to the second hour. That, of course, was Bentley Rhythm Ace, and Bentley's got to sort you out. Sounds weird, doesn't it? You're with ZFM, Power Country Radio 16, and the Hume Travel Network. Approaching 5 minutes past the hour of four, here's Kenny Loggins with the theme from Caddyshack. It's called I'm Alright.

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2: 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Vitamins can only be of assistance if your dietary vitamin intake is inadequate.

you very much. I'm happy to get me a therapy to do well with. Yeah, Reggie, and Chris, and Dan, and Eric, and Ron, and Terry, if you can for me. Thank you, you look fantastic out here, thank you.

0: This siren is part of the new bushfire alert levels. You may hear it over the radio if a bushfire is in your area. May? Because some fires will move so fast they can be on top of you before there is time to give any warning at all. Listen for a siren, but don't wait for one. If you do nothing until a bushfire is on top of you, you may die. Prepare, act, survive. Authorised by the New South Wales Government, Sydney.
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2: Hi, this is Lee Kernighan here, and we're all heading for the mighty Tamworth Country Music Festival. 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
3: God

0: something is shifting. What we were told was permanent is being questioned in real time. This is not simply chaos, it's an inflection point, or perhaps more precisely, a rupture. A rupture not chosen, but triggered. The point, however, is not the trigger. The point is our response. A moment when the future can bend toward what we choose to rethink and rebuild. But we cannot reimagine society without first reimagining ourselves. Remember this. Every system reflects the beliefs of the society that created it. Welcome to Inflection Point Podcast, where Reimagine We begins with Reimagine Me. To our audience for the newest episode of Inflection Point Podcast. But before we jump into this episode, I'd like to pause for a moment of silence to honor 18-year-old Nolan Xavier Wells and his family as they wrestle with this tremendous loss amid a fight for justice. So welcome to Inflection Point Podcast, a space for reflective conversations and personal empowerment, community engagement, and cooperative thought. In our reflective conversations, we kind of think together in real time. We explore meaning and experience and ideas with curiosity without attempting to persuade or perform or debate or argue. Here, we don't just talk about the world. We examine the ways in which we are formed by the world and how together we can reimagine it. So I am your host, Anita Russell, and this is Reimagine We. And here's a quick hello from our co-host, Gail Hunter.
1: Hi, I'm Gail Hunter, and welcome to our program.
0: Excellent. So to speak in the vernacular of Marvin Gaye, what's going on in our episode today? Well, we have a really, really awesome individual as our guest today, and we are reimagining diversity, equity, and inclusion through the vision of Celeste Warren, consultant, speaker, and author. So I'm going to read how she describes herself, because when I read this, it kind of blew me away. So here we go. I am a diversity, equity, and inclusion strategist, speaker, author, and consultant who partners with leaders and organizations to embed inclusive culture and equity into their core strategies and everyday practices. I support organizations to move from surface-level inclusion and equity efforts to measurable, sustainable change, equipping them with frameworks, training, and strategies that foster belonging, fairness, and high performance. I love this statement right here. My superpower is connecting heart and strategy, turning complex ideas about equity and inclusion into clear, actionable models that leaders can implement today. I am inspired by the resilience and brilliance of individuals from all backgrounds when given the opportunity and the space to thrive, and by the daily possibility of designing systems that allow everyone to succeed. So welcome, Celeste.
1: Welcome.
2: Well, thank you. Thank you for the invitation, Gail and Anita. I'm so glad to be here.
0: Excellent. Excellent. So this show is all about Reimagine We. So when we bring guests on, we have conversations that are kind of through that particular lens. And generally what I will do is send out a bit of a questionnaire just so I could get a sense of where they're coming from within that Reimagine We lens. And so one of the questions that I asked is, which lens most informs your work or your perspective? So I have a whole entire list. I'm not going to read the entire list, but I am going to read the one specifically that Celeste has selected. And that one is coaching, facilitation, and leadership development. So can you share with us why you chose these three and how does it kind of relate to who you are, your work, and all that good stuff?
2: Yeah. Well, I think, you know, the reason why I chose those three is because I think what's very important is being able to communicate a message from one person to another. And in my case, communicating my message around fair and equitable practices, around inclusive cultures and inclusive leadership to individuals. So being able to coach them so I don't have to necessarily tell them the answer. I can get them to a place where they believe in it, they've internalized it, they understand it, and then they can act on it. And so that involves leadership development, that involves facilitation, that involves coaching, and, you know, empathetic listening, all of those different things that are really, really important to being able to move my mission forward with people.
0: Excellent, excellent. And I've had such a great time exploring more and more about what your mission is and your work and all of that. And I love how it dovetails so nicely with the work that I do and in some ways with the work that Gail does. So we're kind of all in this this community engagement kind of space. And that's what really, really drives me and drives my work. So when you think about that, if we can take the conversation a little bit deeper, in addition to referencing the coaching and the facilitation, and I'm glad you really mentioned leadership development as that lens that shapes your work, you connected these elements to a pragmatic understanding. So I really want to dig a little bit deeper in what you mean by that pragmatic understanding. And this is the quote that I picked up. Pragmatic understanding of how diversity, equity, and inclusion makes better leaders, managers, and businesses. So if you could kind of expand on that a little bit for our audience.
2: Yeah. Well, sure. So for me, it's really important that people get past the theory and the confusion and the pie in the sky type of theoretical approaches and really get to the brass tacks. Celeste, I always hear, Celeste, well, what are you really talking about? And so when I explain diversity, equity, and inclusion, and I'm really talking about equity, I talk about it from the standpoint of leadership 101, management 101, and business 101. Mm-hmm. From a leadership standpoint and management standpoint, equity is about making sure that you have all of those people that you supervise or manage or lead who are all very, very different. They're coming from different places. They have different skills, capabilities, strengths, areas for development, life experiences, cultures, and identities. Mm-hmm. And you're trying to move them to like this collective purpose. And so in order to do that, you have to meet them where they are because they didn't all start at the same place. You have to meet them where they are and understand who they are as individuals. What are their strengths? What are their areas for development? What help do they need? What obstacles and barriers do you need to kind of blow out of the way so they can be successful, so they can reach those aspirations that are really important for them? So what a lot of people don't understand is when a manager or a leader sits down and has that discussion with that individual, those are acts of equity because you understand you've got to meet them where they are. You understand that they didn't all start in the same place. You understand that they all have different needs. And so you have to make sure that you're giving them what they need to succeed. And that's really, really important that people understand. It's not something that's this enigma wrapped in a question mark. It's something that most leaders and most managers who are very good are doing already. And if you're not doing it, well, you need to start doing it because that's what you're there to do. And then on the business standpoint, from a business standpoint, it's, okay, I need to understand my customers. Mm-hmm. No matter what industry you're in, you have to understand your customers. And your customers are very diverse. They're coming from different backgrounds, different identities. And so when you're doing your market analysis and you're seeing that, well, there's one community of customers that they're not taking advantage or buying our product or our services. Well, you study and find out why that's happening. And then you put strategies in place to close the gap between your company and those customers. That also, that's around equitable practices because you're trying to meet them where they are, those groups of customers. Mm-hmm. And bring them forward to understand the benefit of your product or your service. So all of those are critical aspects of an organization, leadership, management, and business, and understanding the differences in people, because that's what diversity is, differences you can see and those you can't see, and getting them to this collective purpose, whatever your mission is or vision that you have for your organization, and the equity or the acts that you put in place to be able to get there, to get them there.
0: Excellent, excellent. So what I'd like to do is maybe backtrack just a little bit and share with our audience a little bit about your career and the sort of that arc of your career and how you went from this position to where you are right now, because it really is quite impressive. So I wanted to make sure that the audience knows a little bit about what's behind all of the stuff that you're saying from an expertise perspective.
2: Yeah, you know, my grounding came as a child. My father was the first black teacher and first black principal in western Pennsylvania and eastern Ohio. And so I learned from him every day. He would come home from work. We'd be sitting at the dinner table. My mom would ask him, how was your day? And I would then get a front row seat along with my siblings, what obstacles and barriers that he faced. And not only learning about the obstacles and barriers because he was the only, but also what he did to overcome it. Mm. And that shaped who I am and who I was and who I grew into as an adult. And so throughout my career, I looked at it from the standpoint of whatever role I came in. So from a developmental standpoint, it was, what am I going to learn when I get in this role? Mm. How am I going to grow? What challenges am I going to be faced with? And then how is it preparing me for the next role that I have? And so that was sort of my frame of mind and how I approach my career. So I started out as a reporter, believe it or not, and in Lexington, Kentucky. I went to undergraduate at the University of Kentucky and did that for a little while. Just wasn't making any money. I got tired of writing home to my mother and father about, Mom, I need money for rent. I need this. I need that. Because I really wasn't earning a living wage.
0: Gotcha.
2: And so I switched careers, went to grad school. My mom talked me into coming back home to near Pittsburgh, and so I went to Carnegie Mellon University and was introduced to the field of human resources. And at first I was kind of like, I don't want to do that, because I had this very myopic view of it. Mm. And the guidance counselor there sort of opened my horizons to what it really was and all the different areas and disciplines within the field. And so I started working in human resources and, you know, different companies, and gradually using that framework of, when I went into a role, what am I going to learn? How am I going to build skills and capabilities that are going to prepare me for the next role or the next opportunity? And that's kind of how I sort of went through my career. So I had a lot of different roles at various different levels, all in human resources and in different industries, different companies. And then the last 10 years before I retired last year, I was the chief diversity and inclusion officer for Merck, and really just stepped into my purpose. Mm. You know, it was always part of me wherever I went, as I said earlier, but in this role, I really believe that it stopped becoming jobs and roles and positions and became a calling for me.
0: Mm.
2: And so I was in that role for 10 years, learned a lot, made a lot of changes, had to influence a lot of leaders and individuals, and did it in a way to help, again, acts of equity, meeting them where they are, and getting them to embrace what it was that we were trying to do in creating a more inclusive environment for everyone. So that's sort of my career. And then last year I retired, and knowing that this was my purpose, I continued doing this work and started a consulting firm. I wrote my second book and started speaking as well, and just continued doing this body of work. and also have a nonprofit that we'll talk about, I think, later as well.
0: Yes, yes. So thank you so much for sharing that. At this point, I'm going to pass the baton over to Gail, and we're going to shift the conversation a little bit because, as you know, we talk a lot about reimagining things on this show, right? And so I want to hear some of your ideas on this idea of reimagining diversity, equity, and inclusion. But I'm going to pass the baton over to Gail to lead this conversation.
1: So, So why does reimagining DEI feel right today? I think the quote that I'll share is that sharing practical insights and lived experiences that help listeners move from awareness to action, breaking down barriers, clarifying equity, and inspiring leaders at all levels to build workplaces and communities where everyone feels heard, valued, and able to contribute. And I think that's the key, those are key words, right? Because everybody, you know, gets tired and fatigued and the work of human resources and with DEI, but it's people, and they may be tired talking about equity, but they're really hungry for the evidence of it, right? Mm-hmm. And certainly trust has to be built in, at the individual level, not just the policy level. And leaders need tools. There are a lot of leaders that do not have the tools to be able to guide and really make the employees feel that there is equity there, that it is safe. It is safe to speak up and to say whatever. So I just thought you could just kind of expand a little bit more on what your belief system has come to be over with all that.
2: So I believe that an organization, if they say that they have foundational values around dignity and respect and a culture of inclusion, that those values should live throughout their policies, their procedures, their systems, their practices, and their business. And if you see a disconnect there, if you don't see alignment in what, you know, some of your leaders are saying around, these are the foundational values of our company, but you don't see them in leadership skills and capabilities. You don't see them embodied in HR policies. You don't see them embodied in how they interface with each other and with external stakeholders like customers. Mm-hmm. So in order for that to happen, each manager and each leader has to put equity in action. Mm-hmm. They have to live these principles. And from a pragmatic standpoint, I have a model or a framework that I talk to, and it's the equity in action model for managers and leaders. And it stems in first being aware. You got to be aware of your surroundings and be looking and saying, okay, who are we leaving behind? What's not happening here? Where is that misalignment between our values as an organization and how it's being lived in the organization? So there's awareness, and then there's access. You need to, once you see that, then, okay, who has access to different opportunities and who doesn't? Okay. And then you have to start to look at, how do I remove these barriers to access that some people have and others don't, so everyone can have access to them? And then the next thing is advocacy. You need to lift your voice, elevate your voice, and help others to elevate theirs as well, because that's how you get the feedback. That's how you get the knowledge of interventions and creative solutions that you need to have, because the people know. They know what needs to be done, and they can tell you, but you've got to create an environment where there's advocacy, where you're allowing them to use their voice and elevate their voices. And then the fourth thing is action. You can have ideas. Mm-hmm. If they're in your head and you don't act on them, they're just ideas. And so you have to act. You have to act on the removing of the barriers, the advocacy, and lifting the voices. Once you hear those voices, then you have to act on them and embed them into your practices. And this is where you need to make sure they're in your systems. You're living and breathing them. As a manager and as a leader, the next one is accountability. Mm. You have to make sure you're holding people accountable. Time and time again, I've sat through meetings and one-on-one sessions with leaders and managers and people, and they say they want something done, but then they don't hold the person accountable for doing it. Mm. And especially leaders not holding other leaders accountable for how they're leading their teams and in living those principles of the organization and the culture. And when you don't hold someone accountable, well, what good is it?
0: Mm-hmm.
2: What are the consequences of them not doing what it is that they should be doing? So accountability is a key pillar in this model. And then the last thing is empowerment. You need to make sure that people are empowered to be able to do what it is that we need them to do.
1: Right.
2: They will not give discretionary effort. They will not go that extra mile for you if they don't feel empowered. They won't speak up when they see something going off course because they don't feel empowered to do it. So those are the main things. It's about awareness, access, advocacy, action, accountability, and empowerment.
1: Right. And that awareness is so crucial. It really is. It's so important to know that the people that are defining equity, it's not just whether they are defining, but who's getting left out of the room that now is in the center of actually shaping the policies and the programs that are being created. And that's when you can really notice and see that equity is there, is what you're describing, right?
2: Yeah. Yes, absolutely. Because some people, they don't get past the awareness step. They don't want to see. It's sort of like a turtle that hides in its shell. They don't want to see what's going on around them. They don't want to hear it. Yeah. And they have to, because that's the first step. That's how you start to build this journey and start the journey. You have to be aware of what's going on.
1: How do you understand the role of belief or worldview in shaping personal or collective behavior? We all operate with some system, right, that fuels our decisions. How do you see that playing out in the way that you're working with companies and as a consultant?
2: So can you explain? I'm sorry. Just
1: how do you see that the role of worldview in the process of shaping personnel or collective behavior occurs, and how do you see it? Do you see it as being valuable? It's our worldview is obviously built from our family narrative or cultural context or formative experiences, stories that community tells about who belongs and who doesn't, all the history that we aren't aware of, right? But the personal level, it can also show up as instinct, who we trust immediately, like when you walk into a place and you see somebody, you have a feeling, a sense, right, that energy. So how do we discern that? What to do with that?
2: Yeah. So my worldview, I guess you could say, came from the small steel mill town that I grew up in, and living my life and watching my father, how he walked every day in humility and discipline through the system that really wasn't created for him, but he walked forward every single day. And he walked forward with this determination and steadfast faith and removing those obstacles for himself, because nobody was doing it for him at that time.
1: Right.
2: They were basically, sometimes causing the obstacles and the barriers, but he talked about how he moved through them, what he did, what he didn't do.
1: Mm-hmm.
2: And that helped me to see that, yes, the world is not a fair place.
1: Right.
2: The world has inequities. And one of the things that he taught and drummed in me and my siblings was, yes, the world isn't fair, but don't let that be an excuse for you not trying to move forward and succeed.
0: Yes, yes.
2: And that was something that just really shaped my worldview and shaped me throughout adulthood. I know the inequities are there. I know that it's hard being a woman of color, and now being a woman of color over a certain age. all of those things are playing into the inequities that I see. But I can't let that stop me. I have to continue to move forward and move forward with dignity and with grace and respect for myself.
1: Yeah.
2: So I can still achieve what I need to achieve in this walk of purpose that I'm on right now. Mm-hmm. So that's sort of my worldview. And I know that other people have different views. Mm-hmm. You know, that's sort of that tightrope that you walk with diversity, equity, and inclusion, because you're getting people to see different perspectives without telling them that the conversations that they had at their dinner table with mom and dad and auntie and grandma and grandpa were wrong. Mm.
0: Right?
2: Because then you're sort of saying to them, well, what you heard was wrong because that was bias or that was this or that was that. You have to stay away from that and just try to present a different perspective,
1: right,
2: without calling out what they learned at their dinner table.
1: Right. It's more about being curious about how they got there, right? And that can in itself change the tone of the conversation, right?
2: Yeah. Because, you know, when you go to and you travel and you – see, for me, right, I had this view.
1: Right.
2: And then I went to college and my window got open a little bit wider. And then I started working and it became a little wider, and I started traveling because of my career and saw different countries and different perspectives, and it just got wider and wider and wider. And so that's kind of how my views were shaped, and I heard different perspectives and things like that. And it helped me to see different viewpoints and understand them. Some people don't have those advantages to be able to step into different legs of different parts of different journeys. Mm. And so we have to understand that as we're talking to them.
1: Exactly. Right. Mm-hmm. Because even if you can do that, then that's still progress, right?
2: Mm-hmm.
1: If you're able to be in that place of understanding and really listening to them and helping them realize that you hear what they're saying, that's progress. And that's progress and development of trust, right?
0: Absolutely. So we have about two more minutes in this segment.
1: Okay, another question.
0: Yeah, if you could just finish up that last one and then we'll go to break.
1: Okay, so the four major domains of the Reimagine We platform that Anita has developed are the personal empowerment, social political awareness, and community engagement and cooperative economics. And I believe you chose personal empowerment and the community engagement. Why are these two how do they work for you and personally and also in your work that made you select those and that what resonates the most with you?
2: Well, you know, the community starts with the person, and I'll make the answer quick so knowing we have to get to the break. Mm-hmm. The community starts with the person, and so empowerment is important for the person, empowering them to be able to do what it is, whatever they aspire to do, wherever they want to go. And it creates this ripple effect because you empower the person, creates this ripple effect with the community.
0: Yes.
2: And when you can move a person, you can move a community as well. Yes. And I think that's critically, critically important, yes, that we move communities forward.
1: Very much. Very much.
0: Absolutely. Absolutely. Uh-huh. So we're going to take a very short break and then we'll come back and we'll continue the conversation.
3: Hey, everybody. Oh, my goodness. We have got talk radio for all of us.
4: Really, thank you for blazing the trail for women in talk radio and just being such an inspiration to me and so many other people. What you're doing is so awesome. And, you know, without people like you there to, like, really step out of the box and go for it, I don't know if someone like me would have ever ended up here, but I'm so happy to be here. And, yeah, I just want to thank you for everything you're doing. You're one of my major inspirations.
5: Luvology is where your body remembers what your soul never forgot. 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Luvology is where your body remembers what your soul never forgot. 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Who ache for something deeper, more presence, more truth, more touch. We work with what's been silenced. Desire, shame, grief, raw pleasure, and the truths your body has been whispering for years. Using ancient practices, modern science, and yummy delicious sex tools that awaken rather than perform, we reclaim what it means to feel deeply and live turned on from the inside out. This isn't about fixing. This is about remembering. This is conscious hedonism. Rooted, real, and alive. If your body's been asking for more, you are in the right place. This is Luvology. Want to go there? 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Let's begin. Hi, I'm Gwenem Carsley, transformational body, sex, and soul coach. This is not a show just about sex. This is a show about being raw, real, and awake inside the skin you're in. This is about the mess and magnificence of being human through the gateways of intimacy, eros, and what we rarely tell. It's a reckoning with the real, where breath meets bone, where truth undresses us and gasps seep through the cracks. We're not here to behave. We're here to feel, to experience, to grow and expand, not at the convenience of others. It's for the parts of you that have been silenced, ache, grieve, pulse, remember, and forget. We strip it all back. The shame, the scripts, the performative sex and performative self. We speak the unspoken. We get intimate, not just with bodies, but with truth, gritty and soul-bearing. We explore what it means to live inside, knowing we are going to die, not as someone you were told to be, but as who you really are beneath it all, imperfect, hungry, sacred, messy, in skin, in soul. 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
0: So welcome back to Inflection Point Podcast as we continue our discussion, reimagining diversity, equity, inclusion through the vision of Celeste Warren. So I'm going to flip the conversation just a little bit. And I saw a quote on your website, which is crwdiversity.com. So this is the quote that caught my attention. I mean, there were so many things that caught my attention, but this one I landed on. Diversity, equity, and inclusion have the ability to transform culture, drive business results, and improve lives around the world. When people feel valued and empowered, they are able to innovate and make amazing things happen. And so I sort of looked at that quote, and then I saw that you had these four core services associated with your business and sort of this idea of redefining DEI leadership. So I'm just going to read those out, and then I'd like you to comment on the customized DEI strategies, professional training programs, speaking engagement, organizational counseling. And each service is built as I ascertained to meet companies where they are while moving them towards inclusive growth. So if you could kind of talk about that a little bit for our audience.
2: Yeah, I believe that you can't be a one-trick pony. You have to have multiple approaches to how you want to ultimately get to the goal of having an inclusive environment, fair and equitable practices for all your employees. And so those are some of the tools in my toolbox, if you will, that I think help to move an organization, the employees, the leaders forward in those goals of creating an inclusive environment. And so you can do it through, and you can't use just one of those levers. You have to, you know, use a combination of two or three or four, all of them to be able to do that. And so I believe that it starts with a strategy. So helping people to understand Where are you as an organization? What's your current state? And then where do you want to be? Hmm. And then helping people to get from current state to where they want to be. That's going to be really, really important. So you got to have a roadmap. You got to understand and know, okay, where do we go? And it involves in several different areas. What are you doing with your HR strategies, your talent strategies, your talent, your people in the organization? How are you evolving your culture and making sure that you do that? And then, you know, you have to also look at, as I said, your business strategies. You have to look at how are you meeting the needs of your customers? And that's really important as well. So you have to put a holistic strategy together. Also, you have to have the right leaders in place. Mm-hmm. You have to have leaders who demonstrate inclusive leadership. They create environments and create leaders and managers who make their employees feel engaged, empowered, that they want to move forward, that they feel seen, and they feel heard as well. And that's really, really critically important. So There's those aspects of, you know, leadership development and all of that. And not just leaders who have the direct reports, but leaders who are, I call individual leaders, or they are the people who, they may not have direct reports per se, but when that word comes down from on high, that leader, we're going to do X, Y, and Z. They turn to you and say, well, that's what they said, but what do you think? Mm-hmm. You know, what do you think about what was said? And those are the leaders that are so critically important, because they are truly the ones who have a span of influence that is powerful, mm-hmm. because people listen to them and they have a lot of respect within the organization. So when I talk about leadership, it's 360 leadership. It's all encompassing.
0: Okay. Yes.
2: Not just people at the quote unquote top of the house.
0: Yes.
2: And so those are like all of the things that I want to do, and I feel that need to be done in order to make sure that we're moving the whole organization, the whole entity forward, whether that be a university, whether that be a nonprofit, whether that be a corporation, large, small company, it doesn't make a difference. But there's still the same tools in the toolbox to make sure that we can make that happen.
0: Excellent, excellent. So let's refocus again, because I want to talk about your book now, The

where I was feeling that, not feeling, it was happening. There was a lot of the anti-diversity, equity, and inclusion rhetoric that was out there. Mm-hmm. It was just a few years following 2020 and the murder of George Floyd and all of the things that were happening and all the solidarity and mm-hmm. the rise of people wanting to make sure that we were doing things fair and equitably across society, across different institutions, et cetera. And then all of a sudden, just a few years later, there's this anti-DEI rhetoric that's out there. Mm-hmm. And so I wrote the book because I wanted people to understand that equity wasn't a dirty word, mm-hmm. that it was something that is needed across the world. And it was important for me that I wanted to get a voice of sanity out there, because there was so much misinformation. There was so much strategic and purposeful disinformation that I wanted to be able to be that same voice that was saying, no, no, no, equity is something that we need. Mm-hmm. Oh, and by the way, everyone's pretty much doing it anyway. They just don't understand what it is, what it truly is. And when we do it right, everyone is going to win, because we're going to create opportunities for everybody. And that's really, really important. So I wrote the book and it was published and launched last year. And it's just really, really important to me, because it helps to dispel myths that exist about equity, and it explains it in a very pragmatic way, what it is. And then, you know, we talk about the myths, what it isn't, and then talk about how we do, everybody will win when we get it right. And I use this fence and rock analogy in the book. It was everyone's seen that cartoon where in the first illustration, there's three people, and each of them are standing on one rock, and they're in front of a fence. The person on the right can't see over the fence. The person in the middle can barely see, and the person on the left can clearly see over the fence. But they each have one rock. In the second illustration, the person on the right's been given two additional rocks. The person in the middle's been given one additional rock, and the person on the left still has that one rock, but now everybody can see over the fence. Mm-hmm. And in my analogy, that fence represents, I call them isms, racism, sexism, ageism, ableism, homophobia, all of those things that they didn't crop up overnight, and it's going to take longer term strategies to try to pull them apart from institutions and organizations and society, et cetera. And so the rocks represent acts of equity. Those are the things that we're doing that are more the short-term, mid-term strategies to get them access to opportunities while we tear the fence down. Mm. What's happening is these acts of equity are causing disruption, because the person who was standing on one rock in both the first and second illustration, they're turning to their right and they're saying, well, how come they have three rocks, they have two rocks, and I only have one? That's not fair. That's not inclusive. And the reason why they see that is because from their vantage point, they've always been able to see over the fence. They don't even know the fence is there. Mm-hmm. They don't even realize how that fence manifests itself in behaviors and how those behaviors are felt by their colleagues to the right. They don't see the marginalism. They don't see the microaggressions that are in the workplace. And so the work that needs to be done, we have to put the acts of equity in place, the rocks in place, so the people can see over the fence. They can have access to opportunities. At the same time, we need to be doing the longer term, harder work of tearing down the fence and getting rid of the isms. And then we also need to be having conversations with that individual standing on one rock to say, the fence is there. This is how it manifests itself to your colleagues to the right. That's why the acts of equity are needed. And by the way, we don't want you to just get it intellectually.
We want you to be an active ally. We want you to get in the boat.

0: grab an oar and row with us, and so we can get this boat up the river. Because ultimately we want to get to that third illustration, which is the rocks are gone, the fence is torn down, and everybody can see the mountains ahead. That's where, if we get it right, everyone will benefit.
1: Excellent.
0: That's kind of the analogy that I use in the book.
1: Yeah. That's wonderful. And I love what you said about the people don't even know the fence is there.
0: Right. Yes.
1: That's really, really, that was a powerful statement. Yeah. So just very, very quickly, if you could tell us a little bit about the Destination STEM vision. Yeah. And I understand you founded this with you, yourself, and your two daughters.
0: My son and my daughter.
1: Oh, your son and
0: yes.
1: your daughter.
0: Uh-huh. Okay, cool. 5 years ago. Yeah, we're in our fifth year now.
1: Nice.
0: And basically, Destination STEM Inc. it's a nonprofit, and our mission is to get students of color and students in need interested in STEM-related fields, science, technology, engineering, and mathematics. And we started it 5 years ago. We provide education, awareness, workshops, and scholarships as well to students. And it's just something that is just near and dear to my heart because I get to work with my kids as well.
1: Yeah, that's really cool. When I saw that, mm-hmm. I was like, wow, I like that. That's very, very cool. So I'm going to pass the baton back to Gail, and this is sort of our wind down segment. It's kind of like our call to action. So I'm going to let Gail take a piece of it, and then I want to talk directly to the audience.
2: Mm-hmm. Okay. So the first part I was going to talk about, you've already done an incredible job explaining the difference between what equity is and what it is not. Mm-hmm. And another one I was going to talk about is the human resistance to change. You know, I always tell people wherever there's change, you're going to find resistance to that change. It's inevitable, and it's part of how we grow and how we move through that resistance in order to create and allow change to happen. And letting go of the fear of confidence and anything that you feel is threatening your ego, your identity, all those different things that we all have to do to allow ourselves to move into that place of seeing the positiveness of that change and how we can participate in it. The other thing that I was going to mention was about redefining fairness and meritocracy. The myth that outcomes today reflect pure ability and effort, uncomplicated by unequal access to education, networks, capital, or opportunity along the way. But the redefinition of fairness isn't about treating a distorted starting line as if it were level. It's really about accounting for the distortion, then mm-hmm. measuring merit on a playing field that's actually comparable. And you talked about that before. You mentioned that.
0: Yes.
2: And so it's not really an argument against merit at all. It's an argument for really making merit measurable in the first place. And a hiring process that's riddled with informal referrals and pedigree bias isn't meritocratic. Mm-hmm. It just is efficient at reproducing its own past, and will continue to repeat the history of that past. So redefining fairness is really more about asking the questions of not just who performed best, but who had a genuine chance to perform at all.
0: Mm-hmm. Mm-hmm.
1: Right? Yes, yes.
2: And given that opportunity
0: Absolutely.
2: To be able
0: yes.
2: to perform, right?
0: Yeah. I like to use it. My father...
2: Yeah.
0: You know, he used to say, a fair is, and if you're from where I'm from, you understand this, and maybe you will in other states, but he said a fair is a place where you go to eat funnel cake and watch pigs.
1: Yes, we can relate.
0: State fairs, right? And so yeah. I like to say the words fair and equitable together, because what's fair to me may be not fair to
2: exactly.
0: someone else.
2: Exactly.
0: And so, you know, making sure that you add the equitable piece of it.
2: Right.
0: Because, you know,
2: right.
0: when someone says, oh, yeah, well, I believe in meritocracy. Someone asked me that question. And I said, yeah, I believe in a meritocracy as well, too, as long as you take into account that people started from different starting places.
1: Yes.
0: You're doing yes. things to make sure that you have that playing field that's equal.
2: Right.
0: So there can be equal access to those opportunities.
2: Right. That's right.
1: Excellent. Yeah. Excellent. So you've done a magnificent job of communicating all of your work and around equity, diversity, inclusion, all of that. What is that? Well, before I have like three questions that I'd like to pose to the audience. So what is that one last nugget of information that you would like to impart?
0: I'd like to say that, you know, equity is not a dirty word. Equity is not something that you need to be fearful of. Equity are just acts that are put in place to allow everyone to have access to opportunities that exist for everyone.
1: Excellent, excellent. Celeste, thank you so much. This has been absolutely incredible. So to our audience, I have three questions that I'd like you to kind of think about. And I actually have a link to an audience reflection ethos document in our giveaway list. So the three questions are, what is your personal understanding of equity and how did it evolve? And number two, in what ways have you personally resisted or empowered equity? And finally, number three, how do you distinguish fairness from meritocracy? So it's really cool that that was the last thing that you talked about, because it kind of aligned with that particular question. So here's my final quote for this episode. Standing as we do upon the watchtower of human freedom, we cannot be deterred from an expression of our approbation of any movement. And that is from Frederick Douglass. And I love the power of that, this watchtower of human freedom and all of that. So I've been sort of quoting Frederick Douglass quite a bit lately with some other programs and everything that I was connected to. But this quote speaks to a commitment to freedom, moral courage, and universal human rights. And that's what Reimagine We is all about, is this idea of universal human rights to freedom, being able to just live in the skin in which you were born. So this basically brings us to the end of this episode of Inflection Point Podcast. So to our audience, please be sure to check our giveaway resources list for this episode, which is located on the promo page for this episode. And especially look at the list of resources that Celeste has provided, talking about Destination STEM, her books, and all of that. So I have lots of information there for you to follow up and see what else she actually does. And then definitely download the Audience Reflection Ethos, which is a very episode-specific resource to engage with the content that's presented in this podcast episode. And then I also have a complimentary Reimagine We workshop that you can register for, and it's connected to a personal journey of courage and connection in community. So you can find the link down there. And finally, you can also join our Inflection Point Podcast private group on Facebook. So all of the information that you need in order to do all of these things is in the giveaway list. So when I think about where we are in this podcast and how far we have come, mm-hmm. and the guests that we have had, Celeste now being on our honor roll of guests, it has been a very tremendously eye-opening year for us thus far. And I'm really looking forward to so much, so many more. I've had multiple people reach out to me, hey, can I be on your podcast, and all of that. So it's very exciting to see that other people. So rather than me, so before it was like I would have to go to people and ask them, did they want to be on my podcast? But now you, as an example, reached out to me. So that's very, very gratifying, because it lets me know that we're providing something of value to people. So just remember our motto, reimagine me, reimagine we, reimagine the world. That is my tagline for the work that I am connected to doing in multiple spaces and all of that. And it's a message that really has grown for me, just in terms of understanding what my own process is, my own self-mastery and my own cooperative economics and empowerment. And so all of the stuff that I put out there for people to absorb, for people to learn from, is stuff that I've experienced myself, right? And so one of the things that I like, Celeste, is how you share it with your dad. And when you were talking about how your worldview was formed, a lot of mine was formed with my mom, right? And so these experiences and these narratives are what enable us to walk through the world in a particular way, right? Kind of based on those thoughts, beliefs, and ideas that you've absorbed over the course of your own life and everything. So I just wanted to say that and just thank you, thank you, thank you so much for being a guest. And I'll make the links and everything available. You'll be able to share them out and all that good stuff. 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

0: Back in 1849, a Victorian barley farmer began brewing his own beer in a small wooden shack at the back of his farm. 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
1: 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That's 6049 6000.

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3: Not this lot. 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

0: driver looks worriedly in a side mirror as a police officer approaches his car.
1: So you're going too fast.
0: The policeman has a double.
1: License, boys.
2: Double demerits come into force this holiday period.
1: New license check.
2: Which means if you're caught speeding or not wearing a seatbelt or helmet, you're in for double the consequences. And lost points can quickly add up to a lost license. So with double demerits these holidays, think twice.
3: Hello, I'm Ted and I've got macular degeneration. When I started to lose my sight, I lost the confidence to get around on my own, especially going to the shops. I became depressed. That's when a mate suggested getting in touch with guide dogs. They taught me how to get around safely using a long cane. So now I'm visiting friends again and I'm even back volunteering. If you're finding it hard to get around because of vision loss, give guide dogs a call on 1800 804 805.

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and welcome to the Mid-Morning Show. This is Sean Eisen with you on Radio 16, Newcastle Zone. And to start us off there today, we heard Norman Greenbaum with Spirit in the Sky out of 1970. Here's a track that featured in a film with the late, great Robin Williams and John Travolta called Old Dogs. This is the theme song to the movie. This is Pete Townsend with Let My Love Open the Door.

That was Pete Townshend from 1980 with Let My Love Open the Door. And kicking off now, this is Queen with Radio Gaga out of 1984.

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1: 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Before the break, we heard Queen with Radio Gaga. It's not all Radio Gaga. It's all we go on with here, isn't it? Here's Red Gum, Australian band, with Where You Gonna Run To from 1981.
3: Thanks very much. Well, Red Gum's always had a bit of a problem with airplay. Every time you take the new Red Gum single into some radio program, he says, yeah, well, so we went away and we wrote a song. It's got a great hook line. It's not in A. It's guaranteed to make you real happy. And we're going to do it for you now.

That was Red Gum with Where You Gonna Run To. And, of course, Red Gum were famous for their hit I Was Only 19. That was their main sort of big one. Here's Shakin' Stevens, still shaking after all these years, with Green Door out of 1981.

That was Shaky Shaken Stevens with Green Door. Here's something a bit interesting. This is Stars on 45 with the their Bee Gees medley.

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5: And before the break, we heard the Bee Gees medley put together by Stars on 45. They were very popular once, Stars on 45. That one came out of 1981. And coming up now is the Lou Holtz Laugh Club.
7: Laugh Club, presided over by America's favorite storyteller, who says...
8: I find that most middle-aged men are at that awkward age. They can't give a fatherly kiss or one that means anything.
7: And now, here he is, chairman of the Laugh Club, Lou Holtz.
8: Well, thank you. We seem to have a lot of things to do today, so...
9: Oh, hello, Mr. Holtz. Gosh, I'm so excited. One of my girlfriends got married yesterday.
8: Well, that's nice. Who did she marry?
9: A senator.
8: Say, that's pretty good. How did they meet?
9: Well, he called her for a date one night. Wanted to know if she'd help him investigate the town.
8: Well, I'm certainly glad for her. I guess they'll make a very nice couple.
9: Oh, yes, Mr. Holtz. He's 67 and she's 22.
8: He's 67 and she's 22. Isn't that a little odd?
9: Well, what's wrong with that? When she's 100, he'll only be 145.
8: I love that girl. Here's a little story about my old friend Sam Lapidus. He's walking down the street and he sees an old friend. He says, well, he says, Max, how's it with you? He says, well, you know, sort of like the French say, comme ci, comme ça. But he says, I'm going in a new business. He says, really? He says, yes. I'm going to invest $1,000. I'm going to buy a piano. I'm going to learn the boogie-boogie. I'm going to get in the groove. I'm going to be on the beam. I'll be with a big band, you understand me? Those boys making a beautiful dollar, and the band with $150 a week, $200 a week, with the records, with everything. He says, that's my new life. Boogie, boogie. I'm going to be a jazz boy. Say, that's my life. Spending $1,000 for a piano. Lapidus says, you're crazy. You'll invest $1,000, he says, and you'll have it for 4 or 5 months. You'll be sick of it. You'll return the piano. You'll lose all your money. The fellow says, not me. He says, I'm a sticker from the void god. He says, I'm buying a piano, I'm sticking to the piano, I'm going to learn the boogie woogie, I'm dead boy on the beam. Lapidus says, I bet you $50 that in 60 days you are going to return the piano. He says, you got a bet because I'll never return the piano. Well, about 4 or 5 weeks later, Lapidus is walking along the street and he happens to pass this man's house. And there is the man. He's leaving his house, and on his back, he's got a piano. The Beatles runs over and says, caught you? Give me $50. Give me $50, I caught you. He says, for what? He says, you remember, we made a bet, $50. I said that you will return the piano in 60 days. He says, who's returning the piano? I'm going out to take a lesson.
9: You know, Mr. Holt, this senator I was talking about is very wealthy.
8: Well, I don't want to brag, but I'm pretty well off myself. How much money do you think I made last year?
9: Half.
8: Half for what?
9: Half of what you were going to say.
8: Well, maybe a little more. Meetings adjourned.

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dancing on the rim. 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

That's Taco still putting on the Ritz in, well, out of 1983. And this track's by the Carpenters. It's called Please, Mr. Postman, out of 1975.

was the Carpenters with Please, Mr. Postman, Don't Send Me Any Bills. Here's the Corgis with Everybody's Gotta Learn Sometime from 1980.

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3: 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And coming up now is the Rolling Stones with Ruby Tuesday from 1967.

That was the Stones with Ruby Tuesday. Coming up now is Tom Petty and the Heartbreakers with Don't Come Around Here No More.

That was Tom Petty and the Heartbreakers with their daunting track, Don't Come Around Here No More. And coming up now is Van Halen with Why Can't This Be Love?